0: Hola, I'm Edgar Suniga, Program Director here at Avanza 88.3. 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That's it. 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Gracias. From Rose Park to Glendale, West Valley to Magna, Kearns out to Ogden, Provo, Salt Lake, Todo Lo Demás, this is a station that sounds like Utah, like the Wasatch Front. Bilingual, local, real. 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Gracias por estar aquí. It means the world. Juntos, we're building something beautiful. La comunidad unida avanza.
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0: From New York, this is Democracy Now!
1: The Supreme Court's decision to temporarily allow President Trump's executive order severely restricting mail-in voting to proceed could lead to chaos in the midterm elections. And if this executive order is ultimately upheld on the merits, it could lead to the disenfranchisement of potentially millions of voters come November.
0: With the midterm elections less than 10 weeks away, the Supreme Court has handed President Trump a temporary victory in his attack on mail-in voting. We'll speak to Ari Berman of Mother Jones. Plus, we'll be joined by former Labor Secretary Robert Reich on his recent online fight with Treasury Secretary Scott Bessent and how extreme economic inequality is reshaping the country.
2: There's so much conspicuous consumption at the top. Wealth has moved, has been siphoned off. And it's because the economy is rigged.
0: But first, we'll speak to Karen Attia. Last year, the Washington Post fired her over posts she made following the death of conservative activist Charlie Kirk. Now, a private arbitrator has ordered the Washington Post to rehire her. All that and more coming up. Welcome to Democracy Now!, democracynow.org, The War and Peace Report. I'm Nermeen Sheikh. Amy Goodman will be back later this week. Iran announced that it's resumed negotiations with Oman over managing the Strait of Hormuz. That's despite mounting economic pressure from President Trump. It comes as the U.S. says it has completed the clearing of mines from the Strait of Hormuz. An oil tanker was struck by an unidentified projectile off the coast of Oman on Tuesday. Meanwhile, the U.S. Secret Service said that it was tracking a recent video broadcast by Iranian state television to assassinate Trump's youngest son, Barron. The potential plot alleges that a $10 million bounty had been offered for his killing. In Gaza, Palestinians in Khan Yunus held a vigil at Nasser Hospital for journalists killed by an Israeli strike a year ago. On August 25, 2025, Israel struck Nasser Hospital, killing at least 20 people, including five journalists, who worked for Reuters, the Associated Press, Al Jazeera, and other news outlets. Reuters editor-in-chief Alessandra Galloni and the AP's executive editor Julie Pace issued a joint statement Tuesday saying, quote, "We again call on the government of Israel to explain the deaths of these journalists and take every step necessary to protect journalists covering the conflict. We'll continue to seek answers, demand accountability, and call for access to Gaza to provide support to our colleagues who've been covering the war for almost 3 years now." These were the five journalists killed by Israel a year ago. Reuters journalist Hussam al-Masri, who was killed while operating a live video feed at the hospital. Mariam Abu Dakha, who freelanced for the Associated Press and other outlets. Mohammed Salama, who worked for Al Jazeera. Muaz Abu Dakha, a freelance journalist who worked with several news organizations. And Ahmad Abu Aziz. This is the brother of Reuters journalist Hussam al-Masri.
3: They were not numbers, but they were lives moving among us. Each one of them had a dream, a hope, a home, children, and a wife. They were living their lives, but the occupation targeted them for no other reason than they were a voice for the truth, and they were the very symbol of this truth.
0: In occupied East Jerusalem, Israeli forces stormed the Qalandiya Training Center, a major UNRWA facility in the Kafr Aqab neighborhood on Tuesday. Troops forced all UNRWA staff out of the facility and ordered them not to come back. The Jerusalem governorate reported that five Palestinians were wounded by Israeli gunfire near the Qalandiya training site. This is UN spokesperson Stéphane Dujarric.
4: Today's actions are the fifth instance of unauthorized entry by Israeli authorities in the center since May this year and follow other unacceptable breaches of inviolability and of interference with UNRWA premises in occupied East Jerusalem, including the seizure and demolition of the Sheikh Jarrah compound, as well as cutting off supply of water and electricity to multiple other UNRWA facilities.
0: Meanwhile, in the occupied West Bank, far-right Israeli lawmaker Tzvi Sukkot entered the Palestinian village of Madama on Tuesday, escorted by soldiers, and destroyed a limestone monument with a sledgehammer. Video verified by the New York Times shows at least two soldiers standing by without intervening. The U.S. has delisted Syria as a state sponsor of terrorism, eliminating what Damascus calls the last major obstacle to international investment. Syria had been on the list since 1979 after Washington accused Hafez al-Assad's government of backing militant groups. The designation stayed in place under his son Bashar al-Assad, who was ousted in December 2024 by rebels led by Ahmad al-Sharra, who is now Syria's president. Cuba, Iran, and North Korea remain on the U.S. list of state sponsors of terrorism. U.S. media reported that CIA Director John Ratcliffe made an unannounced trip to Moscow after flight records showed an American military plane landing in the Russian capital. A U.S. diplomatic motorcade was also spotted. The CIA director's reported trip follows a breakdown in U.S. brokered talks on ending the Ukraine war, though Russia did free a former U.S. Marine this month after nearly 4 years in detention. Canada responded to President Trump's tariffs by doubling its tariffs on American steel and aluminum from 25% to 50% on Tuesday. Canada will also impose tariffs ranging from 15% to 50% on about 700 other products. The U.S. had imposed a 50% tariff on $20 billion worth of Canadian imports. This comes as President Trump said on social media he is, quote, giving serious consideration to renaming Lake Ontario Lake America. Here in New York City, an interfaith coalition on Tuesday denounced the upcoming visit of a prominent Hindu nationalist leader from India at Madison Square Garden this Saturday. Mohan Bhagwat is the head of the RSS, a far-right paramilitary organization closely linked to India's ruling BJP party. Prime Minister Narendra Modi is a member of the group, and Bhagwat's rally in New York marks the beginning of a global speaking tour for the 100th anniversary of the RSS. Earlier this year, the United States Commission on International Religious Freedom recommended the U.S. impose sanctions against the RSS for their responsibility for and tolerance of attacks on religious minorities, including Muslims and Christians. This is Brad Lander, the Democratic Party's nominee for New York City's 10th Congressional District.
5: This event harkens back to that 1939 Nazi rally that was hosted at Madison Square Garden with banners of swastikas and tens of thousands of people cheering ethnic and religious hatred and violence of a very similar sort to what Mohan Bhagwat and the RSS are proposing. And MSG said it wouldn't do that again, that it wouldn't host any more hate-filled, bigoted rallies. It should not host this one.
0: ICE detained nearly 50,000 people in July, a record monthly high since President Trump returned to office. ICE has increasingly relied on collaboration from state and local law enforcement to arrest more immigrants at traffic stops, a partnership that's become key to Trump's mass deportation campaign. In related news, New York's legislation prohibiting state and local law enforcement agencies from cooperating with ICE went into effect yesterday. Under the Local Cops, Local Crimes Act, the agreements must be terminated, setting up a potential legal battle with New York counties that have not yet committed to complying with the statute. This is New York Governor Kathy Hochul.
6: ICE's dangerous and aggressive tactics to pursue civil immigration. Again, I'm very clear here. For civil immigration enforcement. This only continues to evoke fear on our streets. And our local cops will not be part of it. Because we hold our police to a higher standard. They hold themselves to a higher standard.
0: Six immigrants who were deported from the U.S. to Liberia last week reportedly resisted getting off the plane and were instead flown to Equatorial Guinea. The Trump administration has secretly expanded these so-called third country agreements, deporting thousands of immigrants to dozens of countries they have no ties to. The immigrants who refused to get off the plane in Liberia were four men from Cuba, one from Brazil, as well as a woman from Cameroon, according to NBC News. The group was told they'd be returning to the U.S., but instead were taken to Malabo City in Equatorial Guinea. In Texas, a federal judge on Tuesday ordered the release of a second key witness in the fatal shooting of Lorenzo Salgado Araujo, the 52-year-old Mexican father who was killed by an ICE agent in Houston on July 7th. Daniel Tirado Pantoja was one of three passengers in Araujo's van the morning of the shooting, along with Araujo's younger brother, Victor Salgado, who is still in ICE detention nearly 2 months later. Pantoja must be released within 48 hours. This comes as the ICE agents involved in Araujo's killing have still not been identified. To see our coverage of this case, go to our website. Colombia's new right-wing president, Abelardo de la Espria, has vowed to deport thousands of immigrants, mainly Venezuelans, from the country. According to the UN, around 2.8 million Venezuelans are currently living in Colombia. This is de la Espria speaking Tuesday.
7: The order to migration is clear start operations in coordination with the police in Barranquilla to find illegal immigrants. First, those committing crimes. Second, those with their situation not regularized, who in the end will have to be deported.
0: A federal judge has temporarily blocked the state of Ohio from requiring residents to present proof of citizenship documentation when registering to vote at motor vehicle offices. The decision is the latest legal setback against efforts by Trump allies to tighten voting restrictions in key states ahead of the midterms in November. This comes as a federal judge in Massachusetts found the Trump administration violated a court injunction by finalizing new regulations with the U.S. Postal Service that would overhaul voting by mail nationwide if they're enforced. Tuesday's ruling prevents the measures from taking effect for now and comes in response to a motion by the League of Women Voters of Massachusetts. This follows a separate ruling by the Supreme Court on Monday, allowing President Trump to implement his executive order restricting mail-in ballots. House Democratic leader Hakeem Jeffries of New York lashed out at critics of his meeting with Trump envoy and son-in-law Jared Kushner, writing on X, quote, "No one from the Trump cartel is getting a pass." The New York Times reports the meeting was arranged by a mutual friend of Jeffries and Kushner and aimed at finding areas of, quote, common ground if Democrats regain control of one or both chambers of Congress in November's midterm elections. News of the meeting prompted fresh calls for Hakeem Jeffries to step down from his leadership role as the top House Democrat. Tommy Vitor, a former aide to President Barack Obama, wrote, quote, "Jared Kushner has no actual government job. He just uses his family connections to get money from Gulf autocrats and fund corrupt deals. The only way Representative Jeffries should work with him is with demands for documents and subpoenas," end quote. In South Carolina, Darlene Graham, the sister of the late Republican Lindsey Graham, won the state's Republican Senate primary runoff Tuesday. President Trump had thrown his support behind her candidacy. Graham won the 52% of the vote. Her challenger, Congressmember Ralph Norman, secured 48%. Darlene Graham has never held public office. A federal judge on Tuesday rejected Ghislaine Maxwell's bid to overturn her sex trafficking conviction and 20-year prison sentence, calling her claims, quote, demonstrably meritless. Maxwell was the former girlfriend and accomplice to the late convicted sex offender Jeffrey Epstein. The judge said that Maxwell, acting as the woman in charge of Epstein's various residences, enforced an atmosphere in which employees knew not to speak. He said the tactics she and Epstein relied on were the same ones child predators typically use, and that Maxwell took part in the abuse herself. In Pennsylvania, two unvaccinated people have died from measles. They're the first measles deaths in the U.S. this year. More measles cases have been reported in 2026 than in any year since the virus was declared eliminated in 2000. This is Pennsylvania's Governor Josh Shapiro.
8: So far this year, there have been 393 confirmed cases of measles in Pennsylvania. That is the highest number of measles cases since 1992. Nearly 20% of those cases have resulted in someone being hospitalized.
0: CNN is reporting that members of a specialized team that responds to natural disasters and other emergencies in national parks have been sent to Washington, D.C. to work on President Trump's pet project, ranging from the Lincoln Memorial reflecting pool to fountain renovations and removing debris at the East Potomac Golf Course. The officials are also compiling highly detailed status reports for Interior Secretary Doug Burgum. A longtime Park Service employee who spoke anonymously to CNN said, quote, "Political folks have wanted to know even the tiniest details, and it's always about schedule. Will it be on time?" The focus on Trump's beautification projects comes as the western U.S. confronts the most wildfires in a decade and a water crisis that has gripped several states. And legendary singer, songwriter, and country superstar Dolly Parton died Tuesday in Nashville, Tennessee, surrounded by loved ones. She was 80 and had reportedly been battling cancer. News of Dolly Parton's death sparked tributes around the world, honoring a musical legacy that spanned decades. Dolly Parton won multiple Grammys and numerous other awards. Dolly Parton also starred in the 1980 film 9 to 5 with Lily Tomlin and Jane Fonda. During a reunion with her co-stars in 2006, Dolly Parton did an impromptu version of her hit song from the film. Dolly Parton is also remembered as a champion of the working class, an advocate for children's literacy, education, LGBTQ plus and women's rights, healthcare, and for her commitment to philanthropy. Dolly Parton created the Imagination Library, inspired by her father's inability to read and write. The library has gifted more than 300 million books to children over the last three decades. She grew up in extreme poverty in the Great Smoky Mountains of rural Tennessee, and became one of the most influential artists in American history. This is Dolly Parton in her own words speaking when she was inducted into the Songwriters Hall of Fame in 2001.
9: I do know that I'm so honored and so proud to be here, and I've been writing songs all of my life, and this beats the heck out of standing up on the hill above the barn singing to the cows and the chickens and the pigs, practicing all the new songs.
0: And those are some of the headlines. Coming up, we'll speak to Karen Atiya. Last year, the Washington Post fired her over posts she made following the death of conservative activist Charlie Kirk. Now, a private arbitrator has ordered the Washington Post to rehire her. Back in a minute.

0: No time for love like now. Michael Stipe and Aaron Dessner performing on Democracy Now!'s 30th anniversary event at the Riverside Church earlier this year. This is Democracy Now!, democracynow.org, the War and Peace Report. I'm Nermeen Sheikh. A private arbitrator has ordered the Washington Post to rehire opinion columnist Karen Atiyah with back pay. Atiyah was fired last fall over comments she made following the fatal shooting of conservative activist Charlie Kirk. Atiyah is an award-winning journalist who served as the founding editor of the Post Global Opinion section. In 2019, she was named Journalist of the Year by the National Association of Black Journalists. She was recognized for her writings about Saudi dissident journalist Jamal Khashoggi, who was assassinated by a team of Saudi agents inside the Saudi consulate in Istanbul, Turkey in 2018. Atiyah had recruited Khashoggi to be a columnist for the Post. But Atiyah's career at the Washington Post came to an abrupt end last year. Shortly after Charlie Kirk was fatally shot, Atiyah wrote online, quote, "For everyone saying political violence has no place in this country, remember two Democratic legislators were shot in Minnesota just this year, and America shrugged and moved on." In a follow-up post, she wrote, quote, "Part of what keeps America so violent is the insistence that people perform care, empty goodness, and absolution for white men who espouse hatred and violence," she wrote. During her arbitration hearing, Atiyah said, quote, "My commentary in general was about how America responds to acts of political violence, and quite often that response is different depending on the identity of the perpetrators of that violence." Karen Atiyah joins us now from Washington, D.C. Karen, welcome back to Democracy Now! If you could respond to the Washington Post decision to rehire you following this lengthy arbitration process.
1: Yes, it's good to be back. Thank you for having me on. What can I say? I feel extremely vindicated. I feel quite tired, quite joyful. I'm sitting here and I'm writing red in honor of the Washington Post Guild. I'm a proud union member, and my ability to even challenge my firing, to file a grievance, and then to go to arbitration was all thanks to the fact that the Washington Post Guild and the Washington Baltimore News Guild had in their contract for binding arbitration. So as much as this is a victory for me, this is a victory for guilds, for unions. And as well as, you know, I'm feeling very much like this is beyond just a job, beyond just me, beyond just the Washington Post. This is a victory for journalism, for anyone who wants to stand up for just speaking the truth. For I was just doing my job. So I really do see this as a symbol that it's worth it to stand up and fight for freedom of expression, for journalistic freedom. And when you fight, sometimes you win, and sometimes you win big, like in my case.
0: So Karen, could you tell us, have people from the Post been in touch with you since this was announced, and in particular, the Post's former opinions editor, Adam O'Neill?
1: I have heard nothing from Adam O'Neill. The only time I've heard from him was once last year in a meeting, and then secondly during the arbitration where he testified against me. My lawyers and reps at the moment are going back and forth with the Post, as I understand, but for me, I have still not heard anything yet from the Washington Post.
0: And explain, Karen, why exactly, what the justification was that was given for the Washington Post decision to sack you from your post. They cited, among other things, security threats, but not security threats against you.
1: Right. So two things. I mean, the Washington Post argued that my posts disparaged white men and were in violation of their social media policy. Of course, anyone reading with any reasonable amount of reading and grammar comprehension could see that I was talking about white men who choose to engage in hatred and violence. So there was that. And then the Post tried to make the argument that because the Charlie Kirk killing was such an overly emotional time that they had no choice but to distance themselves from me. And I think this is actually a really, really important point of the arbitrator's decision. She reminded the Post of their own policies. to protect their journalists, especially in times of heightened social media abuse and attacks. I can say from my experience, frankly, the posts that I made did not engender that much backlash. I was not aware of any threats. And instead of the Washington Post calling me, telling me about the post, they didn't even tell me to take them down. Instead, they threw me to the wolves and basically blamed me for any supposed threat. The Washington Post basically manufactured a crisis of their own making in terms of posts and used that as a reason to get rid of me.
0: And could you place this, Karen, in the context of broader attacks on the media under the Trump administration and also about what's going on internally and has been going on at the Washington Post?
1: So my firing at the time, of course, people familiar with the Washington Post trajectory, particularly over the last couple of years, this came after Jeff Bezos said that the opinion section was only going to cover personal liberties and free markets and nothing else. So there was already a chilling effect and a sense of censorship. There were buyouts that were offered to the entire opinion section, of which I refused. I decided I wanted to stay. And part of the reason why I wanted to stay was because I was the last full-time staff black opinion columnist in the section. And for a city that has historically been majority black, I guess I just felt a sense that I needed to stay and do as much of the work as I could. And in terms of the broader picture, there's been an attack on the media. We've seen how, specifically in the Charlie Kirk case, how J.D. Vance, members of the right wing, were explicitly telling people to go after any critics of Charlie Kirk and explicitly telling them to go after their jobs. Of course, we saw what happened to Jimmy Kimmel. All of this is coming in an environment where more and more media are facing pressure to kowtow to Trump, to kowtow to MAGA. And so for me, again, I think this is why my reinstatement and this win means so much for so many people, because they see this as a proxy for standing up to this wave of censorship and oppression and targeting, particularly of black voices, and removing black voices deemed as DEI from the public sphere.
0: And could you talk about, in your recent Substack piece, you mentioned Mark Thiessen, the Post columnist who encouraged Charlie Kirk critics to be doxxed and said on social media, using an expletive, F the media and liberal Democrats, but he still has his job at the Post.
1: Right. Well, it all goes back to how ironically the Post's treatment of me versus my white male colleagues just goes to the point of how men who encourage harm, or at least support it or appear to platform it, are coddled. Are given a pat on the back and allowed to keep going, whereas myself, a woman journalist, a black woman journalist, I get the harshest

0: Do you plan to return to the Post? And many people are curious, what will happen with your Substack?
1: So the way I feel, I mean, right now I'm just savoring this victory as much as I can. I am very much ready and willing to go back to writing. My beat was writing about race, gender, human rights, and global issues. So I fully expect and frankly demand that I be able to publish freely, that I be able to write freely. So that is what is on the table. They have their marching orders. I'm still waiting to hear from the Post. And as far as my Substack right now, my Substack, I'm going to keep writing until I find out more about what's going to happen with the Washington Post. But as of now, all my options are still on the table. So for now, I'm, like I said, I'm savoring the victory, and I'm hoping to at least pop champagne in the near future.
0: Okay, congratulations again, Karen. Karen Atia is former global opinion editor for The Washington Post. We'll link to your latest Substack piece, The Washington Post Fired Me, I Fought and Won My Job Back. Coming up, with the midterm elections less than 10 weeks away, the Supreme Court has handed President Trump a temporary victory in his attack on mail-in voting. We'll speak to Ari Berman of Mother Jones. Back in a minute.

0: Inside My Head by Suva II. This is Democracy Now!, democracynow.org, the War and Peace Report. I'm Nermeen Sheikh. With the midterm elections less than 10 weeks away, the Supreme Court has lifted a lower court injunction on President Trump's executive order seeking to limit mail-in voting ahead of the midterms. Trump's order directed the Department of Homeland Security to create state-by-state lists of eligible voters who are citizens. The U.S. Postal Service would then use the list provided by states to assess if voters should be allowed to vote by mail. On Monday, justices ruled 6-3 that California and 22 other states lacked standing to sue over the issue. The ruling, however, did not address whether Trump had authority to impose the rules. The court's three liberal justices dissented. Justice Ketanji Brown Jackson warned that the majority opinion needlessly injects chaos and uncertainty into the upcoming midterm elections. In related news, on Tuesday, a federal judge in Massachusetts found the Trump administration violated a court injunction by finalizing new regulations with the U.S. Postal Service that would overhaul voting by mail nationwide if they're enforced. While Trump has repeatedly attacked mail-in voting, he continues to vote by mail himself. Voting records in Florida show the president voted by mail in the recent Republican primary. He requested a ballot in late July. The ballot was returned on August 13th. Well, we're joined now by Ari Berman, national voting rights correspondent for Mother Jones. His new piece is titled "SCOTUS Hands Trump a Temporary Win in His Crusade to Restrict Mail Voting." Berman is author of the book Minority Rule, The Right-Wing Attack on the Will of the People, and The Fight to Resist It. Welcome back to the program, Ari. If you could just respond to this news, the latest news.
1: Hi, Nermeen. Thank you for having me back on the show. So what the Supreme Court did is it temporarily allowed Trump's executive order severely restricting mail voting to go into effect. It said it was too early for states to challenge this. And this leads to a lot of uncertainty going into the midterms because the Trump executive order would radically restrict vote by

0: mail. It would instruct the Department of Homeland Security to create lists of voters it deems citizens. These lists are likely to be highly inaccurate based on the fact that the Department of Homeland Security has already made these egregious claims of voter fraud that have turned out not to be true. And then it says that the Postal Service can only deliver mail ballots based on these DHS lists. And moreover, it will only deliver mail ballots in states that hand over their voter rolls, which include sensitive personal information, to the federal government. This is essentially a form of extortion. The Department of Justice is 0-23 in federal court trying to force states to hand over their voter rolls, but the Postal Service is saying that we're not going to deliver your mail ballot unless you hand over this information to the Trump administration. So it basically radically changes how mail voting would work in the U.S. It radically changes the job of the Postal Service from delivering the mail to essentially determining who gets a mail ballot. And if it ultimately goes into effect, it could disenfranchise millions of voters in November.
1: And could you explain, Ari, what is Trump's kind of personal animus against mail-in voting? He apparently thinks that he lost the 2020 election to Biden because of mail-in votes.
0: Yes, he blames mail-in voting for his defeat in 2020, even though he clearly lost for other reasons, namely his handling of the pandemic. Although Trump himself has voted by mail repeatedly. He voted by mail in Florida's primary in August. He voted by mail earlier in a state legislative election. So it seems like Trump's attitude towards mail voting is mail voting for me, but not for thee. And the fact is, 1 in 3 Americans voted by mail in the 2024 election. It is an increasingly popular way of voting for a number of different reasons. There are states that conduct their elections entirely by mail, and this would radically change how mail voting works. Instead of mail ballots being sent to all voters in states that have those kind of laws or being accessible to all voters, it would radically restrict mail voting, and the Trump administration would basically decide who does and does not get a mail ballot. And that appears to be plainly unconstitutional, because states with oversight from Congress run their elections. The executive branch has basically no say in how mail voting works. So this is a massive power grab by the Trump administration to try to restrict mail voting, and it's been blessed, at least temporarily, by the Republican majority on the Supreme Court.
1: So what exactly does it mean? Because right now, the Supreme Court ruling does not have any bearing on voters who will vote in the midterm elections. Is that correct?
0: Yeah, there's a separate injunction that blocks the Postal Service from carrying out Trump's executive order. Now, the question is, what's going to happen with that? Is the Supreme Court going to block that lower court ruling? My expectation is that in the wake of the Supreme Court's decision, states and individuals are going to seek a new injunction blocking the Postal Service from carrying out this executive order, essentially arguing that the executive order itself is unconstitutional and the Postal Service has no legal status to carry it out, because the job of the Postal Service is to deliver the mail, not determine who gets a mail ballot. So this fight is far from over, but the fact that we're even having this conversation less than 70 days out of the midterms, and we're actually wondering, are people going to vote by mail in November? That is extremely disturbing, because election officials and voters need certainty about whether they will be able to vote by mail and whether their mail ballots will be counted. And right now, there's a lot of uncertainty about that.
1: And Ari, just to give audiences some sense of what's at stake, mail ballots are increasingly popular with voters of both parties. And according to federal data, about 30% of all ballots were cast via mail during the 2024 presidential election. And the process is almost entirely secure. A 2025 Brookings Institution study found only about 4 cases of fraud out of every 10 million mail ballots cast. So if you could just, talk about that, what is at stake in this, and what does Trump think he'll achieve if this executive order is put in place? Who will be excluded?
0: Well, you're right, Nermeen. There's been no evidence shown that mail ballots leads to widespread voter fraud. Every study has found the opposite, that mail voting is safe and secure. So everything that Trump has said about mail voting has been a lie, and the fact that Trump himself continues to vote by mail shows that he actually doesn't believe what he's saying about mail voting. He clearly wants to do this to hurt the Democratic Party. He believes that Democrats vote by mail in larger numbers than Republicans. That's certainly been true in more recent elections, but a lot of Republicans also vote by mail. And there's a number of competitive states this November, in Florida, in Arizona, in Alaska, for example, where a lot of people vote by mail and a lot of Republicans vote by mail. So if Trump's executive order goes through, a lot of people, a significant number of Americans, will not be able to vote by mail or will have significant trouble casting a mail ballot. That may harm Democrats more than Republicans, but a lot of Republicans are going to be harmed too, and there could be a lot of collateral damage about this. And the fact is, you're taking a method of voting that basically one in three Americans use, and you're basically saying it's going to be radically changed in the run-up to the election when mail ballots are going out to voters, to overseas voters, to military voters, in a matter of weeks in certain states.
1: Could you explain also, Ari, some of the limits on what is permissible prior to the midterms? If you could explain what's called the Purcell principle, and the fact that under the Constitution, states and Congress determine voting procedures, not the White House or federal agencies.
0: Yeah, the Constitution is very clear that states with oversight from Congress run their elections, that the president has basically no authority to interfere in state elections. So what the president is trying to do is he's trying to usurp power to take over voting that he doesn't actually have. And when it comes to the Supreme Court, they have been very hypocritical in judging election rules. They have said that it's too close to the election to challenge, for example, discriminatory voting maps, redistricting plans in places like Texas and Alabama, and allowed those to go into effect. But then they just said in this case regarding mail ballots, it was too soon for states to challenge Trump's executive order, even though the midterms were just 70 days away. So in the words of Justice Jackson, they seem to be injecting chaos into the system instead of quashing it. And the question is, when is it too late? Because if it's too early now for states to challenge Trump's executive order, are they supposed to challenge it a month before the election when people have already begun voting by mail in large numbers? So the Supreme Court had a very clear opportunity to make sure the midterms would run smoothly and that people would know that their votes would be counted. And they did just the opposite. They emboldened, at least temporarily, a massive power grab by Trump that could disenfranchise tens of millions of people if it ultimately goes into effect.
1: Well, earlier this month, the Center for American Progress issued a report on how the Trump administration is interfering in the 2026 midterm elections. The authors of the report write, quote, "Perhaps no threat to the upcoming election would be more alarming than the possibility that Trump will declare a national emergency to postpone, cancel, or seize control of the midterm." In February, the Washington Post reported pro-Trump activists have distributed a 17-page draft executive order to declare a national emergency. Ari Berman, your response.
0: Well, Trump has talked about this. He said stranger things have happened in a recent interview. This would be a dramatic escalation of the Trump administration's attempts to interfere in the midterms. What the administration would do was essentially lie that there was foreign interference in elections. That was basically the purpose of his primetime speech last month. And then they would say there's some kind of invented, manufactured national emergency that would give us the power to ban mail ballots or to seize voting machines. I think that would clearly be unconstitutional, but it would scare a lot of people, and it would lead to chaos in the midterms. It could lead to ultimately a constitutional crisis, and I think people are concerned whether the Supreme Court, given what they've done already, would actually block it, because the Supreme Court seems to be sending a signal that no matter how unconstitutional Trump's actions are, we are not going to block him from interfering in the midterms. And that has led to a lot of concerns about how the midterms will go and what steps the administration will take to concretely interfere in the midterms. And I think that risk has increased based on what the Supreme Court did on Monday.
1: And Ari Berman, as you've mentioned, the executive order, Trump's executive order, directed the Department of Homeland Security to create state-by-state lists of eligible voters who are citizens. I mean, if you could elaborate on the implications of that and also explain, has the DHS played a role in elections before in recent American history?
0: No. I mean, that's a really good point, Nermeen. I mean, the DHS should have no role in playing elections. The only role the Department of Homeland Security should play when it comes to elections is stopping some kind of cybersecurity threat to elections. And what they've done is they've systematically weakened defenses against cybersecurity. So they are trying to take power when it comes to elections that the agency should not have. They are trying to inject law enforcement into the election in a way that they should not be doing. And they're essentially trying to override state voter rolls. People vote based on their registration in a state. The Department of Homeland Security is trying to create these new lists of voters in each state that it claims are citizens. The problem is that that's not the job of DHS. They don't have this information. It's not their constitutional role. They've also made these ludicrous claims of voter fraud. For example, they claim that 15,000 people, non-citizens, were registered to vote in Nevada. When a closer look was taken at that data, it turned out 185 non-citizens were registered. So they had dramatically overstated the number of non-citizen voting. And that's the fear here, is that if voting proceeds based on these DHS lists, it's going to be inaccurate, it's going to be unconstitutional, and a lot of legitimate American voters are going to be wrongly labeled as non-citizens and unable to vote, either based on shoddy data or an intentional attempt by the Trump administration to prevent people from voting.
1: And Ari, could you explain, I mean, kind of state by state, in what areas, where are the places from which the most people use mail-in voting? Like what parts of the country, what states, and what areas within states?
0: Well, certainly the West Coast of the country conducts their elections almost entirely by mail. Places like California, Oregon, Washington, there's large use of mail voting in Utah. But it's also used in a lot of swing states, Arizona, Florida, Michigan. These are all places in which a lot of people vote by mail. And ironically, mail voting was something that was used by Republicans more than Democrats until 2020. It was only in 2020, when Democratic voters took the threat of COVID more seriously than Republican voters, that Democrats began using mail voting in larger numbers. That's when Trump began to turn on mail voting. That's when he began to weaponize the Postal Service. And he's repeating that strategy today. He is once again blaming mail voting because it appears that his party is going to lose, the same thing he did in 2020. And he's once again weaponing the Postal Service to try to undermine mail voting, because that's how people are going to get their mail ballot. So we've seen this playbook before. He tried it in 2020. It ultimately didn't work. And the hope is that it ultimately won't work in 2026 as well.
1: Thanks so much, Ari Berman. We're going to leave it there. Ari Berman, national voting rights correspondent for Mother Jones. We'll link to your new piece, SCOTUS Hands Trump a Temporary Win in His Crusade to Restrict Mail Voting. Berman is also the author of the book, Minority Rule, The Right-Wing Attack on the Will of the People and the Fight to Resist It. This is Democracy Now!, democracynow.org, The War and Peace Report. I'm Nermeen Sheikh. Earlier this week, Treasury Secretary Scott Bessent declared a new economic war against Iran in what the White House described as economic D-Day. While Bessent's focus this week has been on Iran and the bond market, earlier this month, he publicly attacked our next guest, former Labor Secretary Robert Reich. The spat was over the rising price of Big Macs at McDonald's and the state of the economy. It all began when Robert Reich posted this video online.
2: The Big Mac has a big problem.
3: Rubble, rubble.
2: According to the CEO of McDonald's, fast food chain saw a double-digit dip in visits from lower and middle-income customers in the first quarter of 2025. The reason? Customers can't afford it. While the stock market is riding high and the Trump administration is slashing taxes for corporations and the rich, nothing is trickling down to everyday Americans.
4: What we see is it's really kind of a two-tier economy. If you're upper income, earning over $100,000 things are good. What we see with middle and lower income consumers is actually a different story.
1: That last voice was the CEO of McDonald's, Chris Kempinski. Well, Treasury Secretary Scott Bessent took issue with Robert Reich's video and posted a message online that read in part, quote, McDonald's problem is called Burger King, Professor. Bessent went on to suggest the University of California, Berkeley should fire Reich. Bessent's comment came shortly after he appeared on CNBC and said the economy is shifting.
3: So we are starting to see... I got sick of hearing about this K-shaped economy. I can say here definitively, the K-shaped economy is over.
1: Robert Reich joins us now. He's Professor Emeritus of Public Policy at Berkeley University. He served as Labor Secretary in the Clinton administration from 1993 to 1997. His latest book is just out in paperback titled Coming Up Short, A Memoir of My America. His recent article for The Guardian is headlined, We're Finally Witnessing the Decline of Corporate Democrats. Professor Reich, welcome back to Democracy Now! There are a number of things we want to talk about with you, but let's discuss first this altercation with Treasury Secretary Scott Bessent.
5: Well, he has the, it's not really an altercation. I'm a retired professor. I was Secretary of Labor 30 years ago. He is the Secretary of the Treasury. He has the power. If he's not willing to acknowledge that we have a K-shaped economy, which is a simple way of saying the rich are getting richer, the poor are getting poorer, wealth is going to the top, almost no wealth is going downward. If he doesn't say that and see that and understand that, well, frankly, that worries me.
1: And Robert Reich, were you initially taken aback by Bessent responding to your video?
5: Well, I was taken aback by his nastiness. You know, there's something in this administration. It's almost a kind of testosterone poisoning in which everybody has to be really nasty, put down everybody else. I think they may be emulating the president, you know, their boss. They maybe want to just look and act tough. So for Bessent to say Berkeley ought to fire me because I said we still have a K-shaped economy is silly. It's just the kind of adolescent boy, locker room stuff that a Secretary of the Treasury, presumably you would expect a little bit more intelligence, a little bit more dignity, a little bit more reality.
1: And Professor Reich, I mean, let's talk about this K-shaped economy, the inequality that you've pointed to in your recent Substack piece. You write, for example, and only one figure that I'm quoting is, quote, the richest 1% holds more than half of the value of stocks listed in American stock exchanges. The richest 10% own 92%. So if you could talk about the significance of this, the value of stocks as opposed to the more common measurements of wealth or income distribution, and how these plain numbers can be disputed.
5: Well, I think this is very, very important because a lot of the administration, particularly the president, thinks the stock market is the major indicator of the success of the economy, and it's not. I mean, for years, we've known that there is a big gap between Wall Street and Main Street. And that gap is getting larger and larger and larger. Because, you've got the richest 1% of Americans owning almost half all of the shares of stock available in the United States. And you've got the richest 10% owning 92% of all the shares of stock. So if the stock market goes up, well, that's nice, I guess, for the people who own shares of stock, but it doesn't do anything for most Americans. And even if you throw in the 401ks and their pensions and everything else that may be connected to the stock market, it's only a very tiny portion of the stock market for most Americans. Most Americans rely on their wages. They don't rely on capital gains. Most Americans are finding that their wages are stagnant. In fact, the most recent data we have show that inflation, that is price increases, are rising faster than wages, which means that most Americans are getting poorer, when prices are going up faster than your paychecks, obviously, by just mathematically, you're getting poorer. And this is something that this administration, Scott Bessent and others, just don't either want to admit or don't want to see. This is really a huge deal, because I think the way you look at the economy indicates a lot about what you find in an economy. And if you're only looking at the stock market, and if you're only looking at the indicators that have nothing to do with average working people, you're going to miss out on the big question, which is, how are average working people doing? And the answer to that big question is, they're doing lousy.
1: And so could you elaborate on what the cost of living crisis, you've written about this extensively, of course, the cost of living crisis here in the U.S., and you've pointed out some of the causes, more proximate, the Trump's tariffs, as well as the ongoing war in Iran.
5: Well, the tariffs are obviously pushing up the costs of huge numbers of things. I mean, if we want a lot of new housing in the United States, for example, if you put a tariff on Canadian wood and Canadian wood products and lumber, you can see that the cost of housing is going to be up even higher. If you are running gigantic $40 trillion deficits and you are, you know, having a war at the same time in the Middle East that is taking billions of dollars a day, you can see that it's going to affect even mortgage rates that people have to pay. And it's going to affect auto loans. There's a negative trickle down effect from a lot of these policies that are affecting average working people. And this is what's the heart of this election. I mean, why are Democrats winning, who are progressive Democrats, who call themselves socialists? Why are they winning? Because they are focusing in on these very practical questions of affordability and how, you know, at the kitchen table, how people simply are getting by. And Democrats, I'm happy to say, Democrats are doing that and are not paying attention to the corporate Democrats that Democrats used to pay attention to.
1: So that is your piece in The Guardian. We're finally witnessing the decline of corporate Democrats. So you say in the piece also that you witnessed the rise of the corporate Democrats starting in the 1980s. And then you also have some advice to progressive Democrats in the upcoming midterms. Let's talk about that.
5: Well, what I saw in the early 80s was the Democratic Party deciding that they would drink from the same trough in terms of funding their elections as the Republicans, because the Democrats thought, Tony Coelho is the congressman who was head of the Democratic Congressional Campaign Committee at the time, he thought that since Democrats had been in charge of the House of Representatives since 1955, he would be in charge forever. Democrats would be in charge forever, and therefore, why not make this pact with the Republicans and basically drink the corporate funds, drink from the same trough of corporate funding? Well, it was a pact, unfortunately, an unholy alliance, because it meant that in the 80s and the 90s and the first decades of this century, the Democratic Party was much more dependent on corporate money than ever before. And in nature and in politics, the same rule holds. You don't bite the hands that feed you. And if you're dependent on corporate money, you are not going to be as bold in saying, we need Medicare for all, we need single payer, we need child care support, we need to take on these corporations in terms of no more monopolies. We've got to have really rough and tough antitrust enforcement. These are the ways you bring costs down for average working people. Corporate Democrats didn't want to do it. I think the Democrats now, because they are basically saying no to the corporate Democrats, more and more progressive Democrats are gaining ground. That's why we are seeing the changes we are seeing. And one final point. By far the largest and most powerful force in politics today is anger at elites that are disregarding what average people need and want. And that takes the form of progressivism and populism. It takes the form in the Democratic Party of this great tide of mostly young progressives who are really where the energy is in the Democratic Party.
1: And finally, we just have 30 seconds, Professor Reich. You've pointed out that the U.S. now owes $40 trillion in debt. You write, everyone has an opinion about why, but there's one question you almost never hear asked. Who is actually getting paid? Who is getting paid?
5: Well, it's going to the very wealthy. I mean, you know, the irony here is that 40 years ago, 50 years ago, the very wealthy in this country supported the federal government through their tax payments. Even under General Dwight Eisenhower, President Eisenhower, the marginal top marginal income tax that were paid by the richest Americans was 91%. Well, after the Reagan tax cuts and the Bush tax cuts and the Trump tax cuts, what you find is that, no, the wealthy are not supporting the federal government with their taxes any longer. They're supporting the federal government by lending the government money. And we, the rest of the country, are paying interest rates
1: to
5: the wealthy.
1: Sorry, Professor Reich, we're going to have to leave it there. Professor Emeritus of Public Policy at the University of California, Berkeley, served as Labor Secretary in the Clinton administration. I'm Nermeen Sheikh. This is Democracy Now!

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0: Hola, I'm Edgar Zúñiga, program director here at Avanza 88.3. And honestly, my favorite part of this job is the messages and the feedback that you give us. Someone told me the other day that they wished that something like Avanza had existed when they came to Utah 10 years ago. And the people that we meet or those who send us messages on social media and on the app. And that's exactly what we're going for. So keep sending those voice notes. Keep telling us qué quieren escuchar. 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

Well, if that song ends, I start again. Hello, my name is Steve Camacho. I'll be with you until 1 in the morning. I must say we have some sad news that came out. The Queen of Country, she passed away, Dolly Parton. We also heard that Benjamin Lattimore, he did a song, Let's Straighten It Out. He passed away. And then from the movies, we had a gentleman who passed away. He was one of the heartbeats from the Five Heartbeats. And then from television, we had a young lady who did a song. Nobody thought much about it. Was number one, Miss Shelley Fabre.

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your hand. Now give yourself a chance. The Impressions, of course, and that It's All Right. What we have here? Well, we had Shelley Fabre starting off the show with Johnny Angel, which was a big, big hit for her. Then we heard Smokey Robinson and his song Being With You in Spanish. He did pretty good, I thought. And you also heard The Emotions, So I Can Love You. That was from the early days. Staying with the early days, here's something from 1963. A young man by the name of Johnny Soul. And what he says makes sense. If you want to be happy,

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Tower of Power, and that, of course, was coming out of the early days of funk, and that was off the first album I put out, simply called Tower of Power, East Bay Grease. That was the Skunk, the Goose, and the Fly, and featuring on lead vocals, Emilio Castillo, better known as to everybody as Mimi. That was the early days. Now we're going to move right along. This group

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had a dream, and then, of course, was telling him. And how can I say, before that, we had Compunction, Fun, Archie Bell and the Girls were in there, and we had some fun with that. And coming up, coming close to the top of the hour, what do we have? How about some El Chicano?

It's a wrestling. No one's going to look better than me. And what do we have coming up here? Let's see. How about some Clarence Carter?

0: The Oldies But Goodies show is on every week, Monday through Thursday, 10 p.m. to 2 a.m. Pacific Time, here on Radio Bilingüe.
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She was in too deep. And soon neighbors began whispering, and that's when her conscience went to work. It got to the point she would walk the floor at night.

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They brought it on down.

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That, of course, was the Soul Children. Before that, we had Whitney Houston and Saving All My Love For You. 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

0: Marvin Gaye, and that of course was Let's Get It On. That is the remix. And before that we had Temptations, Beauty's Only Skin Deep. Let me decide on which one I'm gonna play first. I'll play this one. This is Rare Earth, Smiling Faces.
1: Calerí de calados, gusanos, calerí de perico, calerí de calados.

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Bobo's Voice and Wishing on a Star. Before that, Los Lonely Boys and Heaven had a request for Two Delphonics. Here it is.

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Well, folks, here you go. I'm saying goodnight. Bye. I'll be back this week. Won't you do me a favor? Send me a card. A note or a letter. Let me know what you want to hear. Your request. Your dedication. Send it to Oles Burgundy. Take a macho. Our address is 5005 East Belmont Avenue, Fresno, California. And our zip code is 93727. That address again is Steve Camacho, Oles Burgundy. Address is 5005 East Belmont Avenue, Fresno, California. Zip code is 93727. Until next week, be good to yourself. Don't be ready. Don't be mental. I do it all the time. Be good to yourself. Enjoy life. See you next week.

0: 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Avanza doesn't exist because some algorithm decided Utah needed a new radio station. 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You shared it. You told your tia, your coworker, your neighbor down the street, oye, escucha esto. That's how we got here. 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

Hola, ¿qué tal, mi gente? My name is Byron, the curator, and I'm the host of Cafecito, which is now proudly airing here on Avanza 88.3 KUUB, Salt Lake City, Utah. Get ready for a mix of Latin alternative from indie rock and pop to hip hop and more, as well as sprinkling in iconic American rock gems through the eras. 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

All right, mi gente, buenos días, bienvenidas, bienvenidos, pasen adelante, welcome, come on in, starting your morning off strong. It is Thursday, and we got across the finish line into Friday and into the weekend, so that's how we're doing it here today on Cafecito. I'm Byron, the curator, your host, listening to some music from Republica, and then ending it right there with Eka Vando out of Melbourne, Australia, with her song, Do It Anyway, from her latest album, Looking for People to Unfollow. And always let that be a reminder to you, if you're hesitant about anything, just do it anyway and see where it takes you. So that's how we're gonna kind of conduct today's playlist. I'm Byron, the curator, and up next tenemos a Hombres G. This is from their album La Cagaste, Burt Lancaster, with Visite Nuestro Bar.

some real nice vibes right there. That is new music from the artist Aluya with her song Caro FM. Now, Aluya, she is a British singer-songwriter, but originally was born in Saudi Arabia to an Egyptian father and an Ethiopian mother, and she was brought up in Sudan before her family had to relocate to the UK as refugees. And I feel like all those influences really come up in her music, and I hope you enjoyed that one. I'm Byron, the curator. You're here on Cafecito, and up next, we got a classic from Pasaporte desde Colombia. Y esta es su canción, Versetores.

All right, you're here on 88.5 HD2 Bilingual Sounds. 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We're also syndicated at Avanza 88.3 KUB. And you just heard one of my favorite songs, a new one from Caroline Rose, in my opinion, the song of the summer. That is Yip Yip Yow. And that's going to be on their upcoming album, which is set to be released in October, called Gentling the Horse at the Walt Whitman Mall. What an interesting album name. I hope I can ask them in the future what that means. You're here on Bilingual Sounds, and coming up next, we got music from the local band Twin Seas, who's going to be performing at our upcoming benefit show. 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It's called Heritage Night, happening on Saturday, October 3rd, over at the Paramount Theater in Boyle Heights. 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

Loving that tune, loving that tune. Hope it was able to help you float on by here today. It's music from a duo from here in Southern California. That's Rio Costa with Follow the River. Now, Rio Costa is a duo made up of Mike Del Rio and Costa Galanopoulos. Costa does have Greek background, but spent a lot of his time in the Bahamas, while his companion, Mike Del Rio, grew up in New York in a Puerto Rican household, and that's basically the influences that you hear in that. That's Rio Costa with Follow the River. And a huge shout out to Matt Simpson for introducing me to that song. Oh, such a great tune. You're here on Cafecito. I'm Byron, the curator. And coming up at 10 a.m., every day this week at 10 a.m., I've been diving into three songs from a new album. And we're going to be taking a listen into three other songs from the newly released self-titled debut album from the Womack Sisters. But up next, we got something from the Korean American artist Sean Gunner Lee with Television's Gone.

iconic queer icon from Argentina, Celeste Carballo, with Me Vuelvo Cada Día Más Loca, that also takes the name of her debut album that was released in 1982. You're here on 88.5 HD2 Bilingual Sounds, and we're also syndicated at Avanza 88.3 KUB. Don't forget, we have your opportunity at winning two tickets to see Soda Stereo over at the Kia Forum on Saturday, September 12th. Head over to our Instagram for information on how to enter, but basically, you just have to download the Bilingual Sounds app and click on the Soda Stereo giveaway banner, and you can just fill out your information and you're in. We're going to jump into the 10 a.m. hour. We got three songs coming up from the new Womack Sisters album. But first, here's something new from Son Rompepera. Here is Nada Que Hacer here on Cafecito.

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1: 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I'm Karina Linares, Community Engagement Producer here at Avanza, Utah's first bilingual public radio station. Today, we're joined by Frances Goh, who you might remember from our Latino Conservation Week roundtable last year. Frances is currently the Community Engagement and Outreach Specialist at Sageland Collaborative. She is here with us today to tell us about the inaugural cohort of Sageland Collaborative's Science and Art Initiative. It's a program created to provide opportunities for Westside artists to visit the Great Salt Lake and create works highlighting their unique experiences with shorebirds and conservation. Frances, welcome. Thank you so much for joining us today. So Frances, tell me what this program is all about.
2: Yeah, so this is the very first time that Sageland is doing this sort of like science art combination program. So a lot of our work focuses on wildlife conservation throughout Utah. And so it's not always super accessible for beginners who might be interested in shorebirds. So we were sort of brainstorming like, what could it look like to invite folks who maybe aren't like hardcore birders yet?
1: As people, you know, go to this art exhibition, what do you want them to walk away with? What message or maybe feeling of hope do you want them to kind of walk away with? And what conversations do you hope that all their work sparks?
2: Yeah. I think the biggest conversation I'm hoping people get is just like, as they're looking at the art is, I didn't know that before.
1: Folks at home or who are listening to us, if you want to check it out, you can check out sagelandcollaborative.org/shorebirds to learn more about this project, or you can check out at Sageland Collab on Instagram. That's SageLandCollab. And you can find all sorts of awesome information and events there. And you've been listening to Conexión here on Avanza 88.3. I'm Karina Linares. Thanks so much for tuning in.
3: This is KUUP 88.3 Salt Lake City, broadcasting from the campus of the University of Utah.

Byron, the curator here, and you are tuned into my show. This is Cafecito. Thank you so much for joining me here today. And you're here in the 10 a.m. hour, and I'm doing this new thing all week long. I've been diving into three songs from a new album that I have been enjoying a lot lately. And one of those albums is the debut self-titled album from the Womack Sisters. You just heard song number three off of their latest album, Monster. And the Womack Sisters are going to have a busy summer because they're going to be going on tour with The Secret Souls, La Lom, and they're hitting up the Santa Barbara Bowl on August 30th. That is already next week. All right, you ready to hear the next one? It's song number six off of the album. Here is Laughter and Tears.

We got the Womack Sisters with song number 10 off of their newly released debut self-titled album. You just heard All Around. And I hope you've been enjoying this album dive that I've been doing. It happens every day at 10 a.m. this week. I don't know how much longer I can do it or how often because, you know, I don't always like all the songs off of a new album. It's very rare that I think all these songs are solid, solid songs. And the Womack Sisters definitely achieved that. Also, maybe next week, I'm going to do a little album dive off of the new album from Love Spells, Love is the Law, because that album, absolutely fabulous. And also, maybe another week, it's going to be the hip-hop artist Sabino, because he released a really, really good new album. But yeah, that's coming up in the future, and I hope tomorrow we're going to do three more songs, maybe my favorite from the new album. Let's get into this one. It's Stevie Wonder, You Are the Sunshine of My Life, here on Cafecito with Byron the Curator.

Soda Stereo cuando pase el temblor. From their album Nada Personal, lo escucharon aquí on Cafecito. I'm Byron, the curator, and I'm gonna keep reminding you until Friday that we have your opportunity at winning two tickets to see Soda Stereo over at the Kia Forum on September 12th. 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Up next, we got Gustavo Galindo, who's going to be performing our upcoming benefit show. 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Here's Gustavo Galindo with Como la Luna Lleva al Mar.

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We got the latest from the Dominican-Italian artist, Yendri. She's also a local artist. She's based here in Southern California. So we got a local music spotlight right there. That's her new song, Espejo. You're here on 88.5 HD2 Bilingual Sounds, where music is our second language here in Southern California. We're also syndicated at Avanza 88.3 KUB in Salt Lake City, Utah. Up next, we got another local artist for you. His name is Katsu Oso. And he recently posted that his debut EP Pastel currently celebrating a 8-year anniversary. So let's celebrate with him. Here's Katsu Oso from that EP. Here is Sophie.

0: Hey, that song you just heard is one of mine. This is Katsuoso. Thanks for listening and letting it play through. I'm very happy my music was able to catch you in the moment. Stick around because there's still so much good music coming up next. You're here on Bilingual Sounds, where music has no borders.
1: El apoyo para Avanza proviene de
2: 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The Lawrence T. y Janet T. D. Foundation, que promueve actividades benéficas que impulsan el crecimiento y el bienestar de las personas en Ogden y las comunidades aledañas.
3: Hola, you're listening to Cafecito here on Avanza 88.3 on this Thursday. I'm Edgar Zuniga. This summer has been our best months ever for Avanza listenership, and that's because of you. More and more people are discovering what we're building together here in Utah. So, gracias por escucharnos, gracias por avanzar con nosotros, por compartir Avanza, and for being a part of this community. And speaking of saying thanks, we've got 10 tickets to see Chuy Lizárraga,

There we go with new music from Bonobo. It's called Me and You, and it's going to be on his upcoming album, Distance and Static. He also has two shows lined up in November over at the Wiltern. You're here on Bilingual Sounds 88.5 HD3. We're a public radio station here in Southern California. We're also syndicated at Avanza 88.3 KUB in Salt Lake City, Utah. And you know, where there's so many shows happening in and around Southern California, y'all should stay up to date. And the best way to do that is by heading over to our website and checking out our concert calendar. It's at bilingualsounds.org, and a couple shows that should be on your radar. The Puerto Rican artist Kany Garcia is going to be at the YouTube Theater September 17th. We also got Paloma Morphy at the Roxy October 7th. The Buena Vista Social Orchestra is going to be at the Wiltern November 8th, y Francisca Valenzuela November 14th. Let's get into something from Helado Negro, Helado Tropical, who just performed at the Ford Theater just last week. Here's their song, Un Calor.

Archipelados, Espresso Amazonia, and that comes off of their third studio album, La Pipa de la Paz, that was released in 1996, and that album is currently celebrating 30 years. And they're celebrating with a show happening over at the Observatory in Santa Ana. You can grab your tickets at Ticketmaster.com. It's going down on November 12th. Aterciopelados is coming to Orange County. Up next in the mix, we got something from Octavio FG. He's a local artist, and he's also going to be performing our upcoming benefit concert. 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And the lineup is stacked. We got 15 artists, all local artists, that are going to be performing one song and one original song. And again, it's all to support this public radio station that you're listening to. Octavio FG, one of those artists on the lineup. Let's enjoy his song, Love You Like I Should.

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You can find me on Instagram, OctavioF.G, and give me a shout. 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

0: 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Utah law says there must be at least one properly sized and serviceable U.S. Coast Guard approved life jacket for each person aboard a vessel.
1: Hola, I'm Edgar Zuniga, program director here at Avanza 88.3. And honestly, my favorite part of this job is the messages and the feedback that you give us. Someone told me the other day that they wished that something like Avanza had existed when they came to Utah 10 years ago. And the people that we meet or those who send us messages on social media and on the app. And that's exactly what we're going for. So keep sending those voice notes. Keep telling us que quieren escuchar. This station gets built by conversations just like
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Tenemos música de una artista desde España. Ella se llama M.A. y acaban de escuchar su canción Etapas. That's how we're kicking things off here today on the 11 a.m. Hip Hop 3 Block. Happens every single day at 11 a.m. So if you like hip hop tunes, you know when to tune in. And we also got a great mix of music all around the station anyway. Up next in the mix, Control Machete with their track Bien Bien here on Bilingual Sounds with Byron the Curator.

New music in the mix by the Mexican artist Savino. That is his track, Yes en Inglés. It can be found on his most recent album released earlier this year in May called Genaro Presenta. Este no es el disco, volumen 2. Kind of a long name, but hey, that's the type of creative that Savino is. I got to see him a couple years ago open up for Hawaiana, and he was fantastic, I gotta say. You're here on Bilingual Sounds, public radio for Southern California. We got music from El Tri coming up next, and a little reminder, El Tri is going to be performing at the YouTube Theater next Saturday, August 29th. This song comes off of their debut album, Una Rola para los Minusválidos. This one was released in 1994. Here is Las Piedras Rodantes.

Únete a nuestra comunidad en las redes sociales. 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

from Chicago, Illinois. We got music from the half-Mexican, half-Indian Punjabi singer-songwriter Sparkle Mommy with her track Penso en Voce that can be found on her latest album, In This Body. Hope it was a good addition to your Thursday morning discoveries. Coming up next, we got something from the Brazilian psychedelic group Os Mutantes from their album titled Mutantes. Here's Algo Mai. And then we got some music from Joel Gilberto after that.

a local music spotlight right there. It's Young Gatita, one of my favorite artists. You just heard her song Two Sigs. That can be found on her most recent album, released in 2025. I don't know where my mind is at, y'all. Anyway, I want to remind you to please go purchase your tickets for our upcoming benefit concert called Heritage Night, happening on Saturday, October 3rd at the Paramount Theater in Boyle Heights. We're throwing this concert to raise a couple extra dollars for this public radio station so we can continue doing our jobs, continue doing the work, and bringing you great music from all over Latin America, but also from independent artists, whether they're here in Southern California or around the world. 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And if you haven't seen the lineup, it is stacked. We got Andrea Bejar, Irene Diaz, Twin C's, Twanguero, Kathy Palma, Doris Anaí, Triangle Fire, Ed Kaplan, Jenna Wad, and so many others. Please go purchase your tickets. They're only $30. Up next, we got something from Zoe from their album Rock and Lover. Here is Soñé.

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3: 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I'm Karina Linares, Community Engagement Producer here at Avanza, Utah's first bilingual public radio station. Today, we're joined by Frances Goh, who you might remember from our Latino Conservation Week roundtable last year. Frances is currently the Community Engagement and Outreach Specialist at Sageland Collaborative. She is here with us today to tell us about the inaugural cohort of Sageland Collaborative's

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1: As people, you know, go to this art exhibition, what do you want them to walk away with? What message or maybe feeling of hope do you want them to kind of walk away with? And what conversations do you hope that all their work sparks?
0: Yeah, I think the biggest conversation I'm hoping people get is just like, as they're looking at the art is, I didn't know that before.
1: Folks at home or who are listening to us, if you want to check it out, you can check out sagelandcollaborative.org/shorebirds to learn more about this project, or you can check out at Sageland Collab on Instagram. That's SageLandCollab. And you can find all sorts of awesome information and events there. And you've been listening to Conexión here on Avanza 88.3. I'm Karina Linares. Thanks so much for tuning in.

on Nebraska, we got Las Cruces with El Último off of their latest self-titled album, and you found it here on Cafecito. I'm Byron, the curator. I'm here Monday through Friday, 9 a.m. through 1 p.m. And don't forget, we have your opportunity this week to sign up to try to win tickets to see Soda Stereo at the Kia Forum on Saturday, September 12th. And the only way to sign up is by downloading the Bilingual Sounds app. So go do it. Download it in the App Store or Google Play. Up next, we got a track from a Brazilian band from the 80s. They are called Os Paralamas do Sucesso. Here's their song, Vital Sua Moto.

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Desde Argentina, Mel Muñiz with her song Conjuro from her latest album Serenata para Construir un Refugio. It's also a live EP, so there is a live rendition of that on YouTube. We also got to screen this new live EP at a really cool showcase that we just threw yesterday at Arroz and Fun in Eagle Rock. If you were there, you know just how beautiful that night was. Up next in the mix, we got new music from El Kaplan. It's a local music spotlight. And if you enjoy this song, I highly recommend you purchasing tickets for our upcoming benefit show, because El Kaplan is part of the 15 artists that are going to be performing on Saturday, October 3rd for Heritage Night at the Paramount Theater in Boyle Heights. 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

a track from a trio out of Fort Wayne, Indiana. That's music from Los Aptos with their song Indiana to JFK. Here kicking off the afternoon hour of Bilingual Sounds of Cafecito. I'm Byron, the curator. Thanks to you. Thank you so much for being here. I really appreciate it. Love sharing music with you every single day. I'm here Monday through Friday, 9 a.m. through 1 p.m. That's 4 hours of hand-selected music. Well, my hands via a mouse that controls the computer here in the studio. Anyway, let's get on to this one from a Japanese group called Muke. Here's their song, Happy Groovy.

Micro Motel from their new album Entre las Luces, which marks their third studio album. You just heard Secretos here on Bilingual Sounds. Don't forget, we have your opportunity at winning two tickets to see the legendary Argentinian rock group Soda Stereo at the Kia Forum on Saturday, September 12th. And the only way to enter this contest is by downloading the Bilingual Sounds app. So if you don't have it already, you haven't entered, go into the App Store, go into Google Play, and download it today. Up next, we got music from a Brazilian group called Kid Abela. This is from their album Su Espacio with Nada Tanto Asim here on Bilingual Sounds.

track from the Mexican group Los Discorde with a groovy one for your afternoon. It's called Reflejo. And you know, I heard that 7 out of 5 doctors say that this song is good for your digestion for mealtimes. You're here on Cafecito. I'm Byron, the curator, always coming at you with accurate statistics. And coming up next, another great tune for your afternoon, also helpful for your digestion. It's new music from Remy Wolf. She's going to be releasing a new album coming up called In the Mud. Here's her new single, Twiggy.

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2: Hola, you're listening to Cafecito here on Avanza 88.3 on this Thursday. I'm Edgar Zuniga. This summer has been our best months ever for Avanza listenership, and that's because of you. More and more people are discovering what we're building together here in Utah. So, gracias por escucharnos. Gracias por avanzar con nosotros, por compartir Avanza, and for being a part of this community. And speaking of saying thanks, we've got 10 tickets to see Chuy Lizárraga October 3rd at the Union in Salt Lake. Want to go? Head over to Avanza Utah on Instagram for the giveaway. We'll announce the winner September 9th. Buena suerte and thanks for making Avanza part of your day. Now more cafecito here with Byron Gonzalez on Avanza 88.3.

You're here on 88.5 Bilingual Sounds, public radio for Southern California. We're also syndicated at Avanza 88.3 KUB and bringing you new music from Girl Ultra from her upcoming album Romeo. You just heard Mentiras, Mentiras, and that one featuring Busca Puya. What a great collaboration. Hey, you know what? There's so many shows happening in and around Southern California. We love to keep you up to date. So make sure you are checking up our concert calendar, at least on a weekly basis. We're always adding new concerts to that concert calendar. It's on our website, bilingualsounds.org. A couple of shows that should be on your radar, though. Rawayana is going to be at the Kia Forum November 15th. The Buena Vista Social Orchestra is going to be at the Wiltern November 8th. Francisca Valenzuela, the Roxy Theater, November 14th. Enrique Bunbury YouTube Theater, November 21st. Let's get into some music from Rawayana because I can't wait for their show at the Kia Forum. Here is Bendito.

We got a funky new one from a group called Dance OG from the city of Mexico. That's their new track called At Love, and you found it here on Bilingual Sounds. I'm Byron, the curator, your host, and my time here is coming to a close, but I do want to say one more thing. 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It's called Heritage Night, and there's 15 artists on the lineup, and it's stacked. We got Andrea Bejar, Irene Diaz, Octavio FG, Twin C's, Duanguero, Kathy Palma, Doris Anaí, Triangle Fire, Kaplan, Jenna Watt, Gustavo Galindo, Ali J, The Choriceras, Mau Mau Mau. It's a long list, but it's going to be a beautiful night. All these artists are going to be playing two songs, one original and one cover song. 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Thanks for listening. I hope to catch you tomorrow for another Cafecito show. I leave you off here with new music from the artist Sienna Spiro. She just released her debut album not that long ago called Visitor. Here is Great Expectations.

Hola, ¿qué tal, mi gente? My name is Byron, the curator, and I'm the host of Cafecito, which is now proudly airing here on Avanza 88.3 KUUB, Salt Lake City, Utah. Get ready for a mix of Latin alternative from indie rock and pop to hip hop and more, as well as sprinkling in iconic American rock gems through the eras. This is all recorded at Southern California's Latin Alt HD3 Studios, and I hope you enjoy.

All right, mi gente, buenos días, bienvenidas, bienvenidos, pasen adelante, welcome, come on in, starting your morning off strong. It is Thursday, and we got across the finish line into Friday and into the weekend, so that's how we're doing it here today on Cafecito. I'm Byron, the curator, your host, listening to some music from Republica, and then ending it right there with Eka Vando out of Melbourne, Australia, with her song, Do It Anyway, from her latest album, Looking for People to Unfollow. And always let that be a reminder to you, if you're hesitant about anything, just do it anyway and see where it takes you. So that's how we're gonna kind of conduct today's playlist. I'm Byron, the curator, and up next tenemos a Hombres G. This is from their album La Cagaste, Burt Lancaster, with Visite Nuestro Bar.

real nice vibes right there. That is new music from the artist Aluya with her song Caro FM. Now, Aluya, she is a British singer-songwriter, but originally was born in Saudi Arabia to an Egyptian father and an Ethiopian mother, and she was brought up in Sudan before her family had to relocate to the UK as refugees. And I feel like all those influences really come up in her music, and I hope you enjoyed that one. I'm Byron, the curator. You're here on Cafecito, and up next, we have a classic from Pasaporte desde Colombia. Y esta es su canción, Dercetores.

All right, you're here on 88.5 HD2 Bilingual Sounds. We're a public radio station here in Southern California. We're also syndicated at Avanza 88.3 KUB. And you just heard one of my favorite songs, a new one from Caroline Rose, in my opinion, the song of the summer. That is Yip Yip Yow. And that's going to be on their upcoming album, which is set to be released in October, called Gentling the Horse at the Walt Whitman Mall. What an interesting album name. I hope I can ask them in the future what that means. You're here on Bilingual Sounds, and coming up next, we got music from the local band Twin Seas, who's going to be performing at our upcoming benefit show. The station is throwing a benefit concert to scrape a couple extra dollars for this public radio station that you're listening to. 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And we want to throw a show of musicians and artists that this station has supported throughout the years, at least throughout my tenure here at the station, which is now 7 years. So yeah, we're throwing this benefit show. It's called Heritage Night, happening on Saturday, October 3rd, over at the Paramount Theater in Boyle Heights. 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
3: This is Conexión on Avanza 88.3. I'm Karina Linares, Community Engagement Producer here at Avanza, Utah's first bilingual public radio station. Today, we're joined by Francis Goh, who you might remember from our Latino Conservation Week roundtable last year. Francis is currently the Community Engagement and Outreach Specialist at Sageland Collaborative. She is here with us today to tell us about the inaugural cohort of Sageland Collaborative's Science and Art Initiative. It's a program created to provide opportunities for Westside artists to visit the Great Salt Lake and create works highlighting their unique experiences with shorebirds and conservation. Francis, welcome. Thank you so much for joining us today. So Francis, tell me what this program is all about.
4: Yeah, so this is the very first time that Sageland is doing this sort of like science art combination program. So a lot of our work focuses on wildlife conservation throughout Utah, and so it's not always super accessible for beginners who might be interested in shorebirds. So we were sort of brainstorming like, what could it look like to invite folks who maybe aren't like hardcore birders yet?
3: As people, you know, go to this art exhibition, what do you want them to walk away with? What message or maybe feeling of hope do you want them to kind of walk away with? And what conversations do you hope that all their work sparks?
4: Yeah. I think the biggest conversation I'm hoping people get is just like, as they're looking at the art is, I didn't know that before.
3: Folks at home or who are listening to us, if you want to check it out, you can check out sagelandcollaborative.org/shorebirds to learn more about this project, or you can check out at Sageland Collab on Instagram. That's SageLandCollab. And you can find all sorts of awesome information and events there. And you've been listening to Conexión here on Avanza 88.3. I'm Karina Linares. Thanks so much for tuning in.

Loving that tune. Hope it was able to help you float on by here today. It's music from a duo from here in Southern California. That's Rio Costa with Follow the River. Now, Rio Costa is a duo made up of Mike Del Rio and Costa Galanopoulos. Costa does have Greek background, but spent a lot of his time in the Bahamas, while his companion, Mike Del Rio, grew up in New York in a Puerto Rican household. And that's basically the influences that you hear in that. That's Rio Costa with Follow the River. And a huge shout out to Matt Simpson for introducing me to that song. Oh, such a great tune. You're here on Cafecito. I'm Byron, the curator. And coming up at 10 a.m., every day this week at 10 a.m., I've been diving into three songs from a new album. And we're going to be taking a listen into three other songs from the newly released self-titled debut album from the Womack Sisters. But up next, we got something from the Korean American artist Sean Gunner Lee with Television's Gone.

An iconic queer icon from Argentina, Celeste Carballo with Me Vuelvo Cada Día Más Loca, that also takes the name of her debut album that was released in 1982. You're here on 88.5 HD2 Bilingual Sounds, and we're also syndicated at Avanza 88.3 KUB. Don't forget, we have your opportunity at winning two tickets to see Soda Stereo over at the Kia Forum on Saturday, September 12th. Head over to our Instagram for information on how to enter, but basically, you just have to download the Bilingual Sounds app and click on the Soda Stereo giveaway banner, and you can just fill out your information and you're in. We're going to jump into the 10 a.m. hour. We got three songs coming up from the new Womack Sisters album. But first, here's something new from Son Rompepera. Here is Nada Que Hacer here on Cafecito.

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Byron, the curator here, and you are tuned into my show. This is Cafecito. Thank you so much for joining me here today. And you're here in the 10 a.m. hour, and I'm doing this new thing. All week long, I've been diving into three songs from a new album that I have been enjoying a lot lately. And one of those albums is the debut self-titled album from the Womack Sisters. You just heard song number three off of their latest album, Monster. And the Womack Sisters are going to have a busy summer because they're going to be going on tour with The Secret Souls, La Lom, and they're hitting up the Santa Barbara Bowl on August 30th. That is already next week. Are you ready to hear the next one? It's song number six off of the album. Here is Laughter and Tears.

We got the Womack Sisters with song number 10 off of their newly released debut self-titled album. You just heard All Around. And I hope you've been enjoying this album dive that I've been doing. It happens every day at 10 a.m. this week. I don't know how much longer I can do it or how often because, you know, I don't always like all the songs off of a new album. It's very rare that I think all these songs are solid, solid songs. And the Womack Sisters definitely achieved that. Also, maybe next week I'm gonna do a little album dive off of the new album from Love Spells, Love is the Law, because that album absolutely fabulous. And also maybe another week it's gonna be the hip-hop artist Sabino, because he released a really, really good new album. But yeah, that's coming up in the future, and I hope tomorrow we're gonna do three more songs, maybe my favorite from the new album. Let's get into this one. It's Stevie Wonder, You Are the Sunshine of My Life, here on Cafecito with Byron the Curator.

Soda Stereo cuando pase el temblor. From their album Nada Personal, lo escucharon aquí on Cafecito. I'm Byron, the curator, and I'm gonna keep reminding you until Friday that we have your opportunity at winning two tickets to see Soda Stereo over at the Kia Forum on September 12th. 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Here's Gustavo Galindo with Como la Luna Lleva al Mar.

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got the latest from the Dominican Italian artist Yendri. She's also a local artist. She's based here in Southern California, so we got a local music spotlight right there. That's her new song Espejo. You're here on 88.5 HD2 Bilingual Sounds, where music is our second language here in Southern California. We're also syndicated at Avanza 88.3 KUB in Salt Lake City, Utah. Up next, we got another local artist for you. His name is Katsu Oso, and he recently posted that his debut EP Pastel was currently celebrating a 8-year anniversary. So let's celebrate with him. Here's Katsu Oso from that EP. Here is Sophie.

0: Hey, that song you just heard is one of mine. This is Katsuoso. Thanks for listening and letting it play through. I'm very happy my music was able to catch you in the moment. Stick around because there's still so much good music coming up next. You're here on Bilingual Sounds, where music has no borders.
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2: 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I'm Edgar Zuniga. And mi gente, come hang out with us this September. First Saturday, September 5th, it's Voces en Bloom at McCarthy Plaza outside the Eccles Theater downtown. It's free. I'll be emceeing. And we'll have live music from Chuck Soul, Jazzy Olivo, and Amadora. And this is actually the event where you, our community, chose the name Avanza 2 years ago. Then Friday, September 18th, join us for La Mesa Live at the Utah Cultural Celebration Center, a live conversation with Latina DJs helping shape Utah's music scene, followed by a Q&A. Want to join us? Síguenos at Avanza Utah for all the details on our social media. 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

There we go with new music from Bonobo. It's called Me and You, and it's going to be on his upcoming album, Distance and Static. He also has two shows lined up in November over at the Wiltern. You're here on Bilingual Sounds 88.5 HD3. We're a public radio station here in Southern California. We're also syndicated at Avanza 88.3 KUB in Salt Lake City, Utah. And you know, where there's so many shows happening in and around Southern California, y'all should stay up to date. And the best way to do that is by heading over to our website and checking out our concert calendar. It's at bilingualsounds.org, and a couple shows that should be on your radar. The Puerto Rican artist Kany Garcia is going to be at the YouTube Theater September 17th. We also got Paloma Morphy at the Roxy October 7th. The Buena Vista Social Orchestra is going to be at the Wiltern November 8th, y Francisca Valenzuela November 14th. Let's get into something from Helado Negro, Helado Tropical, who just performed at the Ford Theater just last week. Here's their song, Un Calor.

Archipelados, Espresso Amazonia, and that comes off of their third studio album, La Pipa de la Paz, that was released in 1996, and that album is currently celebrating 30 years. And they're celebrating with a show happening over at the Observatory in Santa Ana. You can grab your tickets at Ticketmaster.com. It's going down on November 12th. Archipelados is coming to Orange County. Up next in the mix, we got something from Octavio FG. He's a local artist, and he's also going to be performing our upcoming benefit concert. 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And the lineup is stacked. We got 15 artists, all local artists, that are going to be performing one song and one original song. And again, it's all to support this public radio station that you're listening to. Octavio FG, one of those artists on the lineup. Let's enjoy his song, Love You Like I Should.

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Thanks for listening. You can find me on Instagram, OctavioF.G, and give me a shout. 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

Tenemos música de una artista desde España. Ella se llama Emma y acaban de escuchar su canción Etapas. That's how we're kicking things off here today on the 11 a.m. Hip Hop 3 Block. Happens every single day at 11 a.m. So if you like hip hop tunes, you know when to tune in. And we also got a great mix of music all around the station anyway. Up next in the mix, Control Machete with their track Bien Bien here on Bilingual Sounds with Byron the Curator.

music in the mix by the Mexican artist Sabino. That is his track, Yes en Inglés. It could be found on his most recent album released earlier this year in May called Genaro Presenta, Este No Es El Disco, Volumen 2. Kind of a long name, but hey, that's the type of creative that Sabino is. I got to see him a couple years ago open up for Hawaiana, and he was fantastic, I gotta say. You're here on Bilingual Sounds, public radio for Southern California. We got music from El Tri coming up next, and a little reminder, El Tri is going to be performing at the YouTube Theater next Saturday, August 29th. This song comes off of their debut album, Una Rola para los Minus Válidos. This one was released in 1994. Here is Las Piedras Rodantes.

Únete a nuestra comunidad en las redes sociales. 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

from Chicago, Illinois. We got music from the half-Mexican, half-Indian Punjabi singer-songwriter Sparkle Mami with her track Penso en Voce that can be found on her latest album, In This Body. Hope it was a good addition to your Thursday morning discoveries. Coming up next, we got something from the Brazilian psychedelic group Os Mutantes from their album titled Mutantes. Here's Algo Mai. And then we got some music from Joel Gilberto after that.

A local music spotlight right there. It's Young Gatita, one of my favorite artists. You just heard her song Two Sigs. That can be found on her most recent album released in 2025. I don't know where my mind is at, y'all. Anyway, I want to remind you to please go purchase your tickets for our upcoming benefit concert called Heritage Night, happening on Saturday, October 3rd at the Paramount Theater in Boyle Heights. We're throwing this concert to raise a couple extra dollars for this public radio station so we can continue doing our jobs, continue doing the work, and bringing you great music from all over Latin America, but also from independent artists, whether they're here in Southern California or around the world. 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And if you haven't seen the lineup, it is stacked. We got Andrea Bejar, Irene Diaz, Twin C's, Tuanguero, Kathy Palma, Doris Anaí, Triangle Fire, Ed Kaplan, Jenna Watt, and so many others. Please go purchase your tickets. They're only $30. Up next, we got something from Zoe from their album Rock and Lover. Here is Soñé.

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3: This is Conexión on Avanza 88.3. I'm Karina Linares, Community Engagement Producer here at Avanza, Utah's first bilingual public radio station. Today, we're joined by Francis Goh, who you might remember from our Latino Conservation Week roundtable last year. Francis is currently the Community Engagement and Outreach Specialist at Sageland Collaborative. She is here with us today to tell us about the inaugural cohort of Sageland Collaborative's Science and Art Initiative. It's a program created to provide opportunities for Westside artists to visit the Great Salt Lake and create works highlighting their unique experiences with shorebirds and conservation. Francis, welcome. Thank you so much for joining us today. So Francis, tell me what this program is all about.
4: Yeah, so this is the very first time that Sageland is doing this sort of like science-art combination program. So a lot of our work focuses on wildlife conservation throughout Utah, and so it's not always super accessible for beginners who might be interested in shorebirds. So we were sort of brainstorming, like, what could it look like to invite folks who maybe aren't like hardcore birders yet?
3: As people, you know, go to this art exhibition, what do you want them to walk away with? What message or maybe feeling of hope do you want them to kind of walk away with? And what conversations do you hope that all their work sparks?
4: Yeah. I think the biggest conversation I'm hoping people get is just like, as they're looking at the art, is I didn't know that before.
3: Folks at home or who are listening to us, if you want to check it out, you can check out sagelandcollaborative.org/shorebirds to learn more about this project, or you can check out at Sageland Collab on Instagram. That's SageLandCollab. And you can find all sorts of awesome information and events there. And you've been listening to Conexión here on Avanza 88.3. I'm Karina Linares. Thanks so much for tuning in.

on Nebraska, we got Las Cruces with El Último off of their latest self-titled album, and you found it here on Cafecito. I'm Byron, the curator. I'm here Monday through Friday, 9 a.m. through 1 p.m. And don't forget, we have your opportunity this week to sign up to try to win tickets to see Soda Stereo at the Kia Forum on Saturday, September 12th. And the only way to sign up is by downloading the Bilingual Sounds app. So go do it. Download it in the App Store or Google Play. Up next, we got a track from a Brazilian band from the 80s. They are called Os Paralamas do Sucesso. Here's their song, Vitale Sua Moto.

us by following us on Instagram, double tapping our photos, and sharing our posts. Search for us by name. 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

Desde Argentina, Mel Muñiz with her song Conjuro from her latest album Serenata para Construir un Refugio. It's also a live EP, so there is a live rendition of that on YouTube. We also got to screen this new live EP at a really cool showcase that we just threw yesterday at Arroz and Fun in Eagle Rock. If you were there, you know just how beautiful that night was. Up next in the mix, we got new music from El Kaplan. It's a local music spotlight. And if you enjoy this song, I highly recommend you purchasing tickets for our upcoming benefit show, because El Kaplan is part of the 15 artists that are going to be performing on Saturday, October 3rd for Heritage Night at the Paramount Theater in Boyle Heights. 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So let's get into a new one. Here's El Kaplan with The Promised Land. 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

0: El apoyo para Avanza proviene de
1: Utah State Parks, providing life jackets at loaner stations throughout the summer. Utah law says there must be at least one properly sized and serviceable U.S. Coast Guard approved life jacket for each person aboard a vessel. The George S. E. Dolores Dore Eccles Foundation, invirtiendo en las comunidades para mejorar la vida diaria de los habitantes de Utah.
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got a track from a trio out of Fort Wayne, Indiana. That's music from Los Aptos with their song Indiana to JFK. Here kicking off the afternoon hour of Bilingual Sounds of Cafecito. I'm Byronic Curator. Thanks to you. Thank you so much for being here. I really appreciate it. I love sharing music with you every single day. I'm here Monday through Friday, 9 a.m. through 1 p.m. That's 4 hours of hand-selected music. Well, my hands via a mouse that controls the computer here in the studio. Anyway, let's get on to this one from a Japanese group called Muke. Here's their song, Happy Groovy.

Micro Motel from their new album Entre las Luces, which marks their third studio album. You just heard Secretos here on Bilingual Sounds. Don't forget, we have your opportunity at winning two tickets to see the legendary Argentinian rock group Soda Stereo at the Kia Forum on Saturday, September 12th. And the only way to enter this contest is by downloading the Bilingual Sounds app. So if you don't have it already, you haven't entered, go into the App Store, go into Google Play, and download it today. Up next, we got music from a Brazilian group called Kid Abela. This is from their album Su Espacio with Nada Tanto Assim here on Bilingual Sounds.

track from the Mexican group Los Discorde with a groovy one for your afternoon. It's called Reflejo. And you know, I heard that 7 out of 5 doctors say that this song is good for your digestion for mealtimes. You're here on Cafecito. I'm Byron, the curator, always coming at you with accurate statistics. And coming up next, another great tune for your afternoon, also helpful for your digestion. It's new music from Remy Wolf. She's going to be releasing a new album coming up called In the Mud. Here's her new single, Twiggy.

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3: 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I'm Edgar Zuniga, and Utah just made culinary history. For the first time ever, a restaurant in our state has earned a Michelin star. Monte in South Salt Lake received one star for its creative tasting menus. It was founded by Uruguayan chef owner Martin Babio, and his wife Karen leads the dining room. Que orgullo. Other local favorites also caught Michelin's attention. Fa 777 in West Valley and Feldman's Deli in the Mill Creek area, a personal favorite of mine, received Bib Gourmand honors for excellent food at a good value. And Star of India in Salt Lake City was recommended by Michelin. Have you tried any of them? Let us know. More music coming up here on Cafecito on Avanza 88.3.

You're here on 88.5 Bilingual Sounds, public radio for Southern California. We're also syndicated at Avanza 88.3 KUB, and bringing you new music from Girl Ultra from her upcoming album Romeo. You just heard Mentiras, Mentiras, and that one featuring Busca Puya. What a great collaboration. Hey, you know what? There's so many shows happening in and around Southern California. We love to keep you up to date, so make sure you are checking up our concert calendar, at least on a weekly basis. We're always adding new concerts to that concert calendar. It's on our website, bilingualsounds.org. A couple of shows that should be on your radar, though. Rawayana is going to be at the Kia Forum November 15th. The Buena Vista Social Orchestra is going to be at the Wiltern November 8th. Francisca Valenzuela, the Roxy Theater, November 14th. And Enrique Bunbury, YouTube Theater, November 21st. Let's get into some music from Rawayana, because I can't wait for their show at the Kia Forum. Here is Bendito.

We got a funky new one from a group called Dance OG from the city of Mexico. That's their new track called At Love, and you found it here on Bilingual Sounds. I'm Byron, the curator, your host, and my time here is coming to a close, but I do want to say one more thing. 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It's called Heritage Night, and there's 15 artists on the lineup, and it's stacked. We got Andrea Bejar, Irene Diaz, Octavio FG, Twin Seas, Tuanguero, Kathy Palma, Doris Anaí, Triangle Fire, Kaplan, Jenna Watt, Gustavo Galindo, Ali J, The Choriceras, Mau Mau Mau. It's a long list, but it's going to be a beautiful night. All these artists are going to be playing two songs, one original and one cover song. 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Thanks for listening. I hope to catch you tomorrow for another Cafecito show. I'll leave you off here with new music from the artist Sienna Spiro. She just released her debut album not that long ago called Visitor. Here is Great Expectations.

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